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0: This is the voice of Turkey's English language transmission broadcasting from Ankara in the 49-meter band between 19:30 and 20:30 UTC on 6050 kHz to Europe, between 21:30 and 22:30 UTC in the 31-meter band on 9610 kHz to South Asia and Australia, between 2300 and 2400 UTC in the 49-meter band and on 5960 kHz to Europe, Eastern USA and Canada, and in the 31-meter band on 9660 kHz between 1730 and 1830 UTC to Afghanistan, Pakistan, India, Uzbekistan and Turkmenistan. The Voice of Turkey is also beamed between 0400 and 0500 UTC in the 49-meter band and on 6125 kHz to Europe, the USA, Eastern Canada and Cuba, between 0400 and 0500 UTC in the 41-meter band on 7285 kHz to Iraq, Syria, Jordan and the Arabian Peninsula. 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

Hello and welcome to Letterboxd here on The Voice of Türkiye. Before anything else, a quick note for our regular listeners. Because of some remote working arrangements at the office during the NATO summit week, you will be hearing this episode of the Letterboxd program again on the 12th of July. There will be no one in the office through 6th and 12th of July, and the broadcasts will be recorded beforehand with no news segment to open the one-hour broadcasts during the week. So, if the letterbox all sounds familiar in a week's time, that's why. We haven't simply run out of emails and letters, we promise. There are plenty more in the pile. Ankara, meanwhile, is in a state of quiet preparation still. The NATO summit is still ahead of us, and the city is doing what cities do before something large arrives, tightening security, rerouting traffic before it even needs rerouting, putting up signs almost everywhere. We heard that French President Emmanuel Macron is planning to go for his routine morning run in the botanical garden in the city center. So we are currently polishing our French in case we bump into him on our way to buy groceries. We will have more to report on that as it unfolds. For now, Ankara is holding its breath. And while the city prepares, the letters and emails keep arriving, undeterred by summits, by road closures, by any of it. This week, we are going further afield than usual. Paraguay, India, New Zealand, Sweden, a real circuit of the globe, all converging here in Ankara through the shortwave. We begin in South America. Alan Argana writes to us from Asunción, Paraguay, and what struck us about his report is the range of what he listens to. Not just our English service, but French, Spanish, Portuguese, and even our Arabic broadcasts from time to time. That's rather a complete picture of Voice of Türkiye's international reach, captured by one very dedicated listener. Mr. Arganya's reception report this time concerns our French language broadcast aimed at the African continent, and remarkably, it reached him perfectly well in Paraguay. He logged the end of the day's programming on 21st of June at 2022 UTC on 9880 kHz using an AirSpy HF Plus with a K480 WLA antenna. SIMPO was 43333.

Mr. Argania shared two links with us, one a recording of the broadcast, the other a post where he raises an interesting question. Is our Portuguese language service intended for Brazil or for Portuguese-speaking listeners in Africa? It is a fair question. I checked with our Portuguese desk and they told me that our Portuguese broadcasts are intended for Latin America, Brazil in particular. Thank you for the thoroughness, Mr. Argania, and greetings right back to Asunción. Still in the Americas, Mr. Chris Malbeuf writes from Port Alberni on Vancouver Island in British Columbia. He says warmly, "Hi, how have you all been doing? Hopefully the weather isn't too hot yet." Sir, we should tell you it is, it really is. But apparently better than what Europe is experiencing right now. For we do not have any qualms here about air conditioners, so it is all good. We have them in public transportation, offices, hospitals, banks, homes, everywhere you might need them. Regular listeners may remember that Mr. Malbeuf reached a milestone not long ago, his 300th QSL card from the Voice of Türkiye. And now, having apparently decided that the QSL cards are well in hand, he's turned his attention to a different kind of Turkish product entirely, chocolate. His question is simple and honestly rather delightful. What is the most popular chocolate commonly eaten in Türkiye? It is in every corner shop, every home, every office drawer. And the flavor that runs through almost all of it is hazelnut, which makes sense, given that Turkey is one of the world's leading hazelnut producers, particularly along the Black Sea coast. If you have a sweet tooth and you visit here, you will not go hungry. The two names you will encounter everywhere are Ülker, on Turkish shelves since 1944, and perhaps surprisingly the parent company of Godiva. And Eti brand also has a devoted following. For something closer to the source, the hazelnut spreads made by small local producers from the Black Sea region are in a different category entirely. That's where the real thing lives. Sir, you asked a simple question and the answer turned out to be anything but. The confectionery aisle of a Turkish supermarket is not a place for the indecisive. Thank you for writing and for asking a very delicious question. From Americas, we travel to West Bengal, India, to Mr. Najimuddin of the International DX Radio Listeners Club, writing from Baru Ipara in Murshidabad district. Mr. Najimuddin opens, as he often does, with Assalamu Alaikum and sends us a clean and well-organized reception report, 27th of June. From 1630 to 1700 UTC on 11660 kHz using a Grandig YB80 with a telescopic rod antenna, SINPO 44343, a moderate but perfectly listenable signal, he notes. He logged news, our feature on conflict zones in Africa, the ongoing Palestine coverage, and a selection of Turkish songs. Mr. Najimuddin asks for a QSL card and, if possible, some souvenirs for his club's DX Museum. We'll see what we can put together for the museum. Thank you, sir, and we hope you tune in again.
about as far from Ankara as it's possible to get Christchurch, New Zealand. Mr. Stu Forsyth sends a lovely email. He says, "Hello, I had great pleasure in listening to the Voice of Turkey this morning, our time. I listen to your broadcasts quite often and particularly enjoy the music you play. I have holidayed a couple of times in Turkey, in Istanbul and also in Fethiye. I think Turkey is a wonderful country with warm and friendly people. It is also very beautiful and has a rich and important history that has great significance for Western civilization." Mr. Forsyth's report from the 28th of June is wonderfully detailed. He tuned in at 20:27 UTC and stayed with us through to 20:50. Reception, he says, was excellent with absolutely no interference. He logged the news bulletin nearly word for word, coverage of the situation in the Strait of Hormuz, the crisis in Lebanon, the deaths in Gaza from drone strikes, the earthquake in Venezuela, European wildfires during the heat wave, and the World Cup news. He caught two songs too. He continues, "In my normal life, I'm a retired high school teacher. I live on a small rural property about 30 minutes west of Christchurch, the larger city in the South Island of New Zealand. Christchurch is actually New Zealand's second largest city after Auckland. Compared to Istanbul and Ankara, it is a small place. I have been a DXer for over 50 years now. I have verified 860 stations on medium wave from 76 countries, including Turkey, and about 700 on short wave from 115 countries. As you will see below, I edit the DX times for the New Zealand Radio DX League. This keeps me pretty busy, but I enjoy it. While I'm working on the magazine, I often listen to your broadcasts and enjoy your music. Very best wishes to you and all your colleagues at the Voice of Turkey." Turkey is clearly not an abstraction to you, Mr. Forsyth. You have holidayed in Istanbul and in Fethiye, that beautiful stretch of the Aegean coast, with its turquoise bays and the ancient Lycian rock tombs carved into the cliffs above the town. We are glad it left the impression it did on you. Sir, your 50 years in the hobby and the fact that you're still discovering new things to enjoy in our broadcasts while editing a DX magazine on the side is exactly the kind of dedication this program was built to celebrate. If anyone is wondering, Mr. Forsyth's DX magazine can be found at westmeltondxer.blogspot.com. Very best wishes back to you, sir, and everyone at the New Zealand Radio DX League. Back to West Bengal, though this time to Kagra in Murshidabad, where Mr. Shivendupol writes on the 26th of June. Mr. Paul is secretary of the Murshidabad Betar Shrota Poribar, the Murshidabad Radio Listeners family, and also president of the Metali Listeners Club. He opens by thanking us for reading one of his earlier emails on a previous Wednesday's letterbox and that loop, listener to broadcast and back again, is really what this program exists for. His latest reception report covers the 20th and 24th of June between 16:30 and 17:30 UTC on 11660 kHz using an ICOM IC718 with an inverted V antenna.
Simple was 4-3-3-3-3. Moderate reception with a bit of noise, he notes, but nothing that got in the way of enjoying the program. Thank you, sir. Letter number 95 received and logged. We look forward to letter number 96. And one more from West Bengal before we cross to Europe. Mr. Siddhartha Bhattacharjee of Andal, Hora, writes in with another reception report, 29th of June, 11660 kHz, 1630 to 1730 UTC on his X-Data 808 with a loop antenna. SIO was 433. A weak signal today, he notes, with an audio clip enclosed for verification. Mr. Bhattacharjee also sends us 7 questions this week on the theme of World Yoga Day, observed on the 21st of June. I won't read all the questions, but I'd like to give an answer to the theme in general. Yoga has a growing presence in Turkey. Studios have multiplied in the major cities over the past decade, and awareness of the practice has increased considerably. But there is no national program mandating yoga in schools, though physical education reform is ongoing and wellness initiatives do appear at the workplace level in some sectors. Public events tied to the International Awareness Days do take place in Turkey, though the 21st of June is not a public holiday here. Whether yoga should be part of school physical education is a question with proponents on both sides, and one probably worth a longer discussion than we can give it between the music. Thank you, Mr. Bhattacharjee. Your report is received and noted. From India on to Sweden, and a familiar name on this program, Mr. Christer Brunström, writing from Kungsgatan in Halmstad on the country's west coast. Mr. Brunström tuned in on the 28th of June at 12:30 UTC on 17620 kHz using his Sanjian receiver with an indoor antenna. Reception, he says, was fair to good. As always, he notes his appreciation that Voice of Turkey continues mailing physical QSL cards in an age when many stations have moved entirely to digital confirmations, a tradition he clearly values and one we intend to keep. He also notes, we had a few days of extremely hot weather. Today, Halmstad is home to hundreds, if not thousands, of refugees from mostly Syria, and it is quite strange to note the way many women dress. There appears to be a dress code for women over a certain age. It seems it requires them to wear an overcoat regardless of the temperature. This sort of dress code does not seem to apply to men, who often just wear a t-shirt when it's hot. I suppose this kind of dress code does not apply in Turkey. It's an interesting observation, though dress customs vary enormously, even within Turkey itself, by region, by generation, by personal choice, and there isn't a single dress code that applies nationally any more than there is one single answer for Sweden. What we'd say is that these patterns usually have more to do with individual and family tradition than with any official policy. Wherever in the world you find them, we appreciate you sharing what you're observing in Halmstad. And separately, a quick note back to Mr. Jayanta Chakrabarty in New Delhi, who wrote to thank us for the information on Mehtar music we shared with them recently. If anyone is interested,

Mehter was the martial music of the Ottoman army, played by the Mehteran band as the armies marched to campaign. It is one of the oldest continuously performed military music traditions in the world.

reporting very poor reception, a SINPO of all 1, essentially inaudible, on both 11785 kHz between 2200 and 2300 UTC and on 7275 kHz. We want to be honest with Mr. Hein and with anyone else experiencing the same thing. This is not a new problem. It's one we've heard about for some time now. And despite raising it with our technical team, a full resolution has not yet been reached. We won't pretend otherwise. We've passed your message along again, and we will keep pushing on our end, but we didn't want to leave you without an honest answer. One more before we close, and this one's a small detective story. Mr. Rifki Aryev wrote to us from East Jakarta with a reception report on 15320 kHz, logged on the 20th of June at 1520 UTC, using a Decibo TEF6686 receiver. He'd heard a program of Turkish songs and, doing his homework, asked a Turkish friend to help identify them. His friend told him the songs were Ottoman in origin and that the title was İstanbul Türküleri. Then, a little while later, a follow-up email arrived. His friend had gone back and listened again and corrected himself. The actual song title was Gemilerde Talim Var, not İstanbul Türküleri at all. Mr. Rifki was quick to own the mistake and send along a video to back up the correction. We have to say, sir, that's exactly the kind of curiosity and follow-through we love to see. Most listeners would have left it at the first guess. You went back, checked with a friend, checked again, and got us the right answer. Your QSL card is on its way to you, sir. Thank you for the persistence. That's where we'll leave it for this week. We went from Asuncion to Murshidabad twice over, out to Christchurch and 50 years of dedicated logging, and on to Halmstad, where the heat and the questions both run a little warm at the moment. One more reminder before we go. This episode of the Letterbox program will be replayed on the 12th of July due to remote working arrangements at the office, which was put into place because of the NATO summit in Ankara through 6th and 12th of July. So don't be alarmed if it all sounds familiar. We will be back with fresh emails and letters the week after. Until then, good listening wherever you are.

the youth of Gaza. Today in Gaza, determination, willpower and humanity amid starvation, we will discuss the youth of Gaza. When we speak of youth, we refer to a highly dynamic group that carries the legacy of a society's past, represents the strength of the present, and holds the promise of the future. A society's youth are the torchbearers. They carry the torch of the unfulfilled dreams of the previous generation. These dreams, however, are shaped by the ideology that passes from generation to generation and are considered the identity of a nation. Let's first take a brief look at what ideology is and how it affects the society it belongs to, its immediate surroundings, its broader environment, and ultimately all of humanity. What we call ideology determines how a society views the world, what it believes in, and what kind of future it desires. It consists of not random but interconnected ideas. As a guiding force, it answers the question, what kind of society should we be? And sets goals. Ideology steers people towards action. It shapes political and social behavior. It is a compass that distinguishes good from evil, right from wrong. And in Gaza, this compass points toward humanity. Now let us turn to a region where this ideology of humanity, forged with loyalty, love, determination, and will, and crowned with the cause of the homeland, takes tangible form. Gaza. The genocide launched by Israel in October 2023 has turned this tiny region into the conscience of the world. For centuries, the world has witnessed various forms of genocide in Gaza, which has been under siege and turned into an open-air prison. Heavy bombardments from the air and land, drones, snipers, starvation, thirst, harsh weather conditions, rain and floods. In short, every method employed and every condition imposed constitute a grave crime against humanity. Despite everything, one of the most important factors keeping Gaza standing tall is its youth. These young people, raised on freedom, loyalty and resistance, have become the pride of humanity in the face of the genocide ideology imposed upon them. We are a very strong and resilient people. With these words, 18-year-old Bera El-Jarjavi introduces herself and her people. Bera is a young Palestinian girl who graduated from high school with a score of 67.9 despite 3 years of difficult conditions, achieving her success using cardboard instead of notebooks. With an unwavering determination and will, her radiant face and confident tone of voice tell the story of her success. I lived under very difficult conditions during this war. Since I was a child, I've longed to reach this level and wanted to make my dream a reality. It was very difficult to focus on my education amid conditions like war, bombardment, hunger, and scarcity. However, my persistence and determination overcame all of that. I defied the odds and insisted on continuing my studies. Of course, I would have wished to be in a room surrounded by my pens and notebooks, just like any other student, but I couldn't find anything other than a cardboard. The hardship Bera faced wasn't just the lack of notebooks. After mentioning the incessant noise of drones, the sleeplessness and the darkness, she said in a steely tone, "I want to convey my message to all the peoples of the world. We, the people of Gaza, are a resilient nation. Struggle runs in our blood. We achieve what we set our minds to. Because we focus on our goals, and with God's permission, we reach them." This message came from a young girl, just 18 years old, who was a teacher to another student, a role that fostered both individual and societal progress. My book is the child of the profound genocide we endured.

diyor. These words belong to Aya Ebu Nasser, the young author of the book The Dead Survived, The Survivors Died. Aya Ebu Nasser is a young girl from Gaza. She lost her entire family and relatives in a single night. What kept her alive was paper and pen. I had a family and dreams. I lost them all in the blink of an eye during a dark and agonizing night. On that night, filled with fear and death, our five-story family home was targeted and my entire family was martyred. My book, which describes a state where the dead are saved and the survivors die, is the product of the profound genocide we endured. There was nowhere for me to take shelter. That's why I turned to writing. Writing became the only act that embraced my fear, my pain, and my loneliness. Like hundreds of thousands of Palestinians, she lives in a tent made of nylon. The tent, which she calls her only shelter, turned into a hellish place under the scorching summer heat. In winter, it filled with rainwater, and the icy wind blew in effortlessly, penetrating to the bone. Aya chose to document every pain she endured. With an expression blending resilience, patience, and struggle, she continues, "My pen became my only weapon. From then on, words turned into life and hope. I began writing down everything I experienced. Writing was my only safe space." Aya Ebu Nasser wrote about the pain of longing, fear, hunger, and starvation. The question she asked was a cry against injustice, oppression, and genocide. "Do you know what a tent is? A shelter made of cloth and nylon. A tent is our only home, our only living space, our only playground. And I always ask, how much longer will we live in a tent? When will the suffering of the people of Gaza end?" Fuel has run out in the Gaza Strip. Meanwhile, little Ali is on the operating table. The surgery is still ongoing. Ali is being operated on without anesthesia. Every stroke of the scalpel cuts deep into his soul. He has already lost consciousness. Meanwhile, Israel is once again issuing warnings to evacuate the area. Old Uncle Saleh can't walk. He needs a transport vehicle. Young Enes, who lost his legs in the genocide, is also among those who have been displaced time and again. He doesn't open his mouth to say a word. Yet, in moments when his patience snaps, the pain he endures is evident in the tension on his face. He too needs a transport vehicle, but there is no fuel. Gaza's youth have begun to turn this impossibility into opportunity. Let's get to know one of Gaza's young people. This young man works fully aware of how harmful his job is to nature, workers' health, and the environment. He's a young man who turns deprivation into hope. "We produce fuel and solar energy from plastic," he says. "We know how dangerous this is for our health and for our environment and nature, which were once filled with rubble and dangerous gunpowder residue. But we've been forced into this. We are working with all our might to help our people. We sell the fuel we produce to people at low prices. I also have to work to survive. Working hours that are the hardest are when the sun is directly overhead. The sole purpose of all this effort is to provide food for my family and to offer some relief to our suffering people. If we don't work, it's not just critical sectors that grind to a halt. The work of blacksmiths, carpenters, and many other artisans and merchants comes to a standstill as well." Contradictions have existed since the world began. The battle between the genocidal ideology and the ideology of humanity, which are the contradictions of the new age, is being waged in Gaza. Until we meet again next week with the messages from Gaza's youth, which serve as a cry to this so-called civilized world.

Been listening to the Voice of Turkey's English language transmission broadcasting from Ankara in the 49-meter band between 19:30 and 20:30 UTC on 6050 kHz to Europe, between 21:30 and 22:30 UTC in the 31-meter band on 9610 kHz to South Asia and Australia, between 2300 and 2400 UTC in the 49-meter band and on 5960 kHz to Europe, Eastern USA and Canada, and in the 31-meter band on 9660 kHz between 1730 and 1830 UTC to Afghanistan, Pakistan, India, Uzbekistan, and Turkmenistan. The Voice of Turkey is also beamed between 0400 and 0500 UTC in the 49-meter band and on 6125 kHz to Europe, the USA, Eastern Canada, and Cuba, between 0400 and 0500 UTC in the 41-meter band on 7285 kHz to Iraq, Syria, Jordan, and the Arabian Peninsula. 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Please note that transmissions broadcast between 2300 and 0100 UTC and between 0400 and 0500 UTC have been pre-recorded. For now, though, thank you for listening to the Voice of Turkey and goodbye.

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This is the voice of Turkey's English language transmission, originally broadcast live from Ankara in the 16-meter band on 1760 kHz to Europe between 12:30 and 13:30 UTC. You may be hearing this now as a replay in a different time zone. You can listen to us or the Turksat 3A and 4A satellites and on the internet at www.teretedinle.com through Radios Link and under the VOT Radios expandable section. Our email address is englishdesk@trt.net.tr. Following the news, the Voice of Turkey will present you the Turkey's footprints at UNESCO and That Is Why programs, along with some Turkish music.

Türkiye delivers 30 tons of humanitarian aid to earthquake hit Venezuela. 30 tons of humanitarian aid sent from Turkey aboard two military cargo aircraft arrived in Venezuela following the devastating earthquakes that struck the country. The aid was received at Simon Bolivar International Airport by Turkey's ambassador to Venezuela, Naci Aydan Karamanoğlu, and Venezuelan Foreign Minister Yuvan Gil. Karamanoğlu said Turkish institutions had made great efforts in response to the twin earthquakes, praising the dedication of Turkish search and rescue teams deployed to Venezuela for 2 weeks. Karamanoğlu said, "Venezuelan authorities and the Venezuelan people speak highly of our team's work. This appreciation has also been reflected in the local media, with reports highlighting how professionally and selflessly the Turkish teams carried out their mission." He further noted that he sincerely thanks the Turkish Armed Forces Humanitarian Aid Brigade, the Disaster and Emergency Management Authority, the National Medical Rescue Team, and the Turkish Red Crescent personnel. Karamanoğlu recalled that Venezuela had sent search and rescue teams to Turkey after the February 6, 2023 Kahramanmaraş earthquakes, known as the disaster of the century, noting that the Venezuelans demonstrated great courage and dedication by standing alongside Turkish people, and as of today, they have completed their mission and Turkey is sending them back home. Turkish intelligence captures senior Daesh terrorist in Syria operation. Turkey's National Intelligence Organization MIT has captured and brought back a senior Daesh operative wanted under a yellow notice, Turkish security sources said on Monday. The suspect, identified as Talip Güler, also known as the alias Abdüsselam Türki, was allegedly active within Daesh's so-called Türkiye province structure, according to information released by security forces. MIT said intelligence work identified Güler as the brother of Kasım Güler, who previously served as Daesh's self-proclaimed Türkiye province leader and finance official before being captured in a 2021 operation and brought to Türkiye. According to security sources, MIT determined that Talip Güler illegally crossed into Syria in January 2014 and later operated in coordination with Daesh figures, including his brother. The intelligence agency said it had continued monitoring Güler's activities following the capture of Kasım Güler and eventually secured his transfer from conflict zones to Türkiye. Authorities said the operation was part of broader efforts to disrupt Daesh networks, prevent planned attacks, and expose recruitment and organizational structures linked to the group. According to a report, Iran shot down U.S. drone over Bandar Abbas. Iran's army claimed on Monday that its air defenses shot down a U.S. drone over the southern city of Bandar Abbas, according to the semi-official MER news agency. MER, citing an army statement, said air defense forces in southern Iran identified, intercepted, and destroyed a hostile Lucas-type aircraft over the skies of Bandar Abbas County near Hajiabad. The army said the interception occurred while air defense units were responding to enemy attacks and securing the country's airspace. The reported interception came after the U.S. launched a new wave of strikes on military and infrastructure targets across Iran, including sites in Bushehr, Khuzestan and Hormozgan provinces, as well as

0: efforts to prevent an escalation of tensions, said Iranian Foreign Ministry spokesman Ismail Bekai Hamaneh. Iran's Revolutionary Guards said they had targeted on Monday U.S. military facilities in Bahrain and Kuwait, destroyed radar systems in Oman, and hit fuel tanks and ammunition depots at Prince Hassan Air Base in Jordan in response to the U.S. strikes. The U.S. military said it had struck on Sunday Iranian air defense systems, coastal radar sites, missile and drone capabilities, and small boats using aircraft, naval vessels, and drones. The exchanges were an escalation in the pace and geographic scope of attacks over the past week, casting doubt on an interim U.S.-Iranian agreement signed last month to reopen the strait and end the war after a further 60 days of negotiations.
1: Continues on the English language broadcast of the Voice of Turkey.
0: Israeli authorities advanced new plan for illegal settlement in occupied East Jerusalem's Umli zone. Israeli authorities have advanced a new plan to establish a large illegal settlement neighborhood inside the Palestinian neighborhood of Umli zone in occupied East Jerusalem, an Israeli rights group warned. In a statement, the Ir Amim organization said the Jerusalem District Planning and Building Committee approved a plan to build about 450 illegal settlement housing units in Umli zone after the project had been frozen for more than 2 years due to the infrastructure-related obstacles. Umli zone lies between the Palestinian neighborhoods of Jabal al-Mukabber and Sur Bahir in occupied East Jerusalem and currently includes around 800 Palestinian housing units, according to Ir Amim. The new settlement project is expected to significantly alter the neighborhood's urban and demographic character by introducing hundreds of illegal settlement units into an existing Palestinian residential area. The organization described the project as unprecedented in scale within Palestinian neighborhoods in occupied East Jerusalem. It warned that the project could house around 2,000 illegal Israeli settlers, increasing friction with Palestinian residents and undermining stability in the area. Israeli forces set fire to houses in Lebanon despite U.S.-led ceasefire. The Israeli army demolished and burned homes in southern Lebanon as part of its daily violations of the framework agreement signed between Tel Aviv and Beirut, Lebanon's state-run national news agency reported on Monday. According to the news agency, Israeli forces were demolishing and burning homes in the southern neighborhoods of the town of Hadata. On Sunday, Israeli forces carried out a large explosion in the southern city of Bint Jebel. Lebanon was drawn into the Middle East war on March 2nd when Israel and the U.S. started a war against Iran, killing its supreme leader Ali Khamenei, triggering the Tehran Alliance Shia group Hezbollah to fire missiles on Israeli positions. The latest developments came despite a ceasefire that has been in effect since November 2024 and a U.S.-sponsored framework agreement signed on June 26, 2026, providing for a phased Israeli withdrawal from all occupied Lebanese territory. A U.S. military delegation met with Lebanon's army in Beirut to discuss the implementation of Israel's withdrawal from a pilot zone in occupied territory, a Lebanese military official told AFP on Saturday. Under a framework agreement reached on June 26, Israel will gradually withdraw from areas of southern Lebanon where it has deployed troops to fight Hezbollah, the Iran-backed Shia movement. South Korean court jails ex-president Yoon for 2 years over political funding. A South Korean court sentences former President Yook Sun-yul to 2 years in prison on Monday after finding him guilty of illegally receiving opinion polling services worth 207 million won free of charge from a political broker, local media reported. The Seoul Central District Court found that Yoon violated political funding laws by accepting 14 rounds of polling at no cost and later using his influence to secure the nomination of a former lawmaker in return, according to the ruling. Yoon denied the charges, saying he neither requested the polling services nor promised anything in exchange. Monday's

to verdict can be appealed. Yoon, 65, is facing 8 criminal cases. He is currently appealing a life sentence handed down in February after being convicted of masterminding an insurrection linked to his brief declaration of martial law in 2024. Syria and U.S. reopen economic door with first business forum after sanctions shift. Syria will host its first business forum with the United States on Monday, marking a new phase in economic engagement after Washington erased long-standing sanctions on Damascus. The event, organized by Syria's Minister of Economy and Industry together with the Syrian American Business Council, will bring together government officials, investors and business leaders from both countries, according to the Syrian Arab News Agency. The forum will focus on Syria's economic recovery, reform efforts and investment opportunities, while exploring ways to expand cooperation between the two private sectors. The meeting comes as Damascus seeks to attract international investment and rebuild economic ties following steps by Washington to relax restrictions. The forum is expected to serve as a platform for businesses and officials to discuss potential projects and identify areas where private sector partnership can support Syria's economic rebuilding efforts.

0: continues on the English language broadcast of the Voice of Turkey.
1: Strait of Hormuz shipping falls to 5-week low amid US-Iran tensions. The number of vessels transiting the Strait of Hormuz fell to a 5-week low on Sunday, shipping data showed, as renewed US-Iran hostilities and attacks on vessels in the Middle East heightened security concerns. 6 vessels transited the strait on Sunday, according to ship tracking data from Kepler. Among those leaving the strait were the very large crude carrier Humanity, carrying 2 million barrels of Iranian oil, and the tanker Capitan Andreas, transporting about 500,000 barrels of Kuwaiti oil products. 3 empty tankers entered the Gulf to load crude, while most vessels switched off their transponders while crossing the strait, the data showed. No liquefied natural gas tankers were visible entering the strait over the weekend, according to the ship tracking data. Kepler data also showed that only 1 tanker operated by Abu Dhabi National Oil Corporation exited the strait between July 10 and July 12. The vessel is bound for Dajei port in India. U.S. Central Command said its forces carried out another wave of strikes against Iran on Sunday, targeting dozens of sites with precision-guided munitions. U.S. President Donald Trump said on Sunday that the Strait of Hormuz remained open to commercial shipping. Earlier, Iran said it had closed the waterway, claiming a vessel traveling along an unauthorized route had been struck. Sudan court sentences RSF chief Hamati to death over governor's assassination. A Sudanese anti-terrorism court had sentences Rapid Support Forces leader Mohamed Hamdan Dagalo, also known as Hamati, to death in absentia over the killing of former West Darfur governor Hamis Abdullah Abakar. The anti-terrorism and crimes against the state court in Port Sudan also handed down death sentences in absentia to RSF deputy leader Abdelrahim Hamdan Dagalo, Hemeti's brother, and 14 other defendants. The ruling marks the first court verdict against the RSF leader since the conflict between the Sudanese army and the paramilitary group erupted in April 2023. The court convicted the defendants on charges including war crimes, crimes against humanity, genocide, and crimes against persons and property. It held Hemeti responsible for planning and carrying out the crimes while convicting his deputy of planning and participating in them. Cancer cases could nearly double by 2050. Global cancer cases could rise to nearly 35 million a year by 2050 unless governments urgently strengthen prevention, expand access to care, and address widening health inequalities, the World Health Organization has warned. In its Global Status Report on Cancer 2026, produced with the International Agency for Research on Cancer, the WHO said cancer remains the world's second leading cause of death after cardiovascular disease, claiming around 10 million lives each year, or more than 26,000 every day. The report also warns that inequalities in cancer care are widening, with access to prevention, diagnosis, treatment, and supportive care varying sharply between countries. Survival rates also remain significantly lower in low-income nations than in wealthier ones. Cancer touches nearly everyone, the WHO said, with 92% of people expected to be affected during their lifetime, either through their own diagnosis or that of a close family member. And finally, acclaimed New Zealand actor Sam Neill dies at 78. New Zealand actor Sam Neill, known for Jurassic Park and The Piano, died in Australia on Monday at 78, his family said in a statement that described the beloved actor's death as sudden and unexpected. Sam was surrounded by family and passed with the dignity that has characterized his whole life, the statement posted to the actor's social media page said. The New Zealander, who starred as Dr. Alan Grant in the 1993 blockbuster Jurassic Park, revealed in a 2023 memoir he was possibly dying with stage 3 non-Hodgkin lymphoma. However, he declared this year that he was cancer.

cancer-free thanks to a genetic therapy that modified his immune system. The family statement said that Neil remained cancer-free. Neil's acting career began in the 1970s and spent dozens of roles in TV and film, including Peaky Blinders, The Hunt for Red October, and The Piano. He was one of a host of actors and directors who achieved international fame after an explosion of Australian films that began in the late 1970s. And that was the news brought to you by the Voice of Turkey. Now it's time for a little music break. We are listening to Haktan by Fettah Can.

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1: Hello to everyone joining us on this frequency. In our journey through Turkey's footprints at UNESCO, we continue exploring the heritage sites on UNESCO's World Heritage Tentative List. In this episode, we head to the Mediterranean coast, steeped in history and culture, to visit the St. Nicholas Church in Antalya's Demre district. Known in many parts of the world as the Church of St. Nicholas, or popularly the Santa Claus Church, this structure stands out not only for its architectural features, but also for its historical and cultural significance. St. Nicholas Church was inscribed on the UNESCO World Heritage Tentative List as a cultural heritage site on 15th of February 2000. In UNESCO's evaluations, this structure is regarded both as an important cultural property, providing exceptional testimony to Anatolia's early Christian and Byzantine heritage, and as an outstanding example reflecting the architectural and artistic features of its era. In this respect, the church is viewed not merely as a historical monument that has survived to the present day, but as a tangible representation of the traditions of faith, culture, and architecture that developed across the Mediterranean. Demre, where the church is located, is the continuation of an important Lycian city known in antiquity as Myra. Myra developed as one of the prominent centers of the region during the Roman and Byzantine periods and held a significant position in the Mediterranean world with its trade routes, port connections, and religious structures. St. Nicholas Church has survived to this day as an integral part of this historical setting. St. Nicholas was a historical religious figure who served as the Bishop of Myra in the 4th century AD. He became a widely recognized figure not only in Anatolia, but across a broad geography, stretching from Europe to the Middle East, thanks to his charity, his support for those in need, and the stories told about him across different cultures over time. Today, the St. Nicholas Church in Demre is regarded as one of the most significant structures associated with its historical legacy. The church continues to be an important cultural and religious center that draws international attention. The structure seen today took shape through repairs and additions carried out across different periods over the centuries. Experts note that the structure underwent significant interventions during the Middle Byzantine period. The frescoes, architectural elements, and floor decorations preserved in the church are considered among the finest examples of Byzantine art. The wall paintings and decorative features in particular stand as important testimony to the religious world and artistic sensibility of the period. One of the factors that enhanced the significance of St. Nicholas Church from UNESCO's perspective is its ability to shed light on Anatolia's multi-layered cultural past. While the structure bears the visible traces of a historical process extending from the early Christian period to the Byzantine era, it is also recognized as a significant site within the traditions of faith and pilgrimage that developed across the Mediterranean world over centuries. For this reason, the church holds remarkable value not only in terms of local history, but also from the perspective of international cultural heritage. At the same time, the church is regarded as an important example for understanding the development of Byzantine architecture in Anatolia. Thanks to the additions, repairs, and architectural arrangements carried out across different periods, the structure preserves the traces of the cultural and artistic changes that have taken place throughout history. This

further enhances the church's historical authenticity and scholarly value. Today, St. Nicholas Church is a notable cultural asset under the protection of the Ministry of Culture and Tourism. Archaeological research, conservation efforts, and restoration work have been carried out at the site for many years. In recent years, various measures have been taken both to preserve the structure and to enhance visitors' experience at the site. In its conservation approach, preserving the historic fabric of the church and passing its original elements on to future generations are the central priorities. The conservation philosophy at St. Nicholas Church goes beyond maintaining the structural integrity of the building alone. Frescoes, mosaics, stonework, architectural details, and archaeological remains are considered as a whole. For preserving cultural heritage means not only keeping a building standing, but sustaining the historical knowledge and cultural meaning it carries. In recent years, scientific studies conducted at and around St. Nicholas Church have contributed to revealing new findings about the structure's history. Archaeological research and conservation projects support a better understanding of the site while increasing its international recognition.

0: projects support a better understanding of the site while increasing its international recognition. Alongside this, issues such as sustainable cultural tourism, visitor management, and the transmission of heritage sites to future generations are becoming increasingly important. One of the elements that makes St. Nicholas Church valuable is its connection with the rich historical landscape surrounding it. When the ancient city of Myra, the traces of the Lycian civilization, the historic fabric of Demre, and the Mediterranean cultural sphere are considered together, this structure emerges as part of a much broader cultural value. This understanding of integrity also holds an important place in UNESCO's preservation principles. Today, St. Nicholas Church continues to stand as one of the significant heritage sites reflecting Turkey's cultural diversity and historical richness. Bringing together traces from different periods of Anatolia, this structure forms a bridge between the past and the present. Its inclusion on the UNESCO World Heritage Tentative List further affirms its cultural value and international significance. Until we meet again at another heritage site, in the next episode of Turkey's Footprints at UNESCO. Goodbye.
1: Turkey's Footprints at UNESCO.

Hello, dear listeners, and welcome to this week's episode of our program, That's Why. This week, we're going to explore an extraordinary aspect of our existence, the trillions of cells within us that aren't actually ours. Yes, you heard that right. Let's dive in with this fascinating revelation. We share our bodies with billions of living beings.

In the 21st century, the rapid advancements in imaging technologies are opening up new frontiers in medicine. Among the most startling discoveries from recent interdisciplinary studies is the revelation that our bodies are not just made up of our own cells, but from a complex and dynamic ecosystem. While we have long been aware of the microorganisms in our guts, recent findings about their sheer number and their ratio to our own cells are reshaping our understanding of what it means to be human. In 2008, Ruth Lee, a British scientist at the Max Planck Institute in Germany, made a remarkable discovery. Her research showed that only 43% of the cells in our bodies are actually ours. That's right, the bacteria, viruses, fungi, and archaea living with us outnumber our own cells by more than 2 to 1. While there are 20,000 codes containing the genetic information of our human cells, this number reaches 2 to 20 million with the combined genetic codes of these microorganisms. Incredible, isn't it? The collective term for all the microorganisms living in our bodies is the microbiota. Although Nobel Prize-winning scientist Joshua Lederberg coined the term in 1958, significant progress in this field has been made in the last two decades. The total number of cells that make up our microbiota is referred to as the microbiome, now considered a new organ in medical science. Recent findings reveal that the total weight of our microbiome is about 2 kilograms. Can you believe that? Our microbiota is concentrated in different areas of our bodies, especially in our intestines. The gut microbiome plays a vital role in synthesizing vitamin K and some B vitamins. These cells, which are not present before birth, begin colonizing our bodies from the moment we are born, starting a lifelong symbiosis. Increasingly, the scientific community is recognizing that many psychiatric disorders and diseases such as Parkinson's, which currently have no treatments, are linked to our microbiome. Experts caution against the reckless use of antibiotics, as they can negatively impact our microbiome and disturb the body's balance. As we uncover the secrets of our microbiome, it becomes clear that our health and well-being are deeply intertwined with these microscopic companions. By nurturing our microbiota through a balanced diet, mindful antibiotic use, and a healthy lifestyle, we can support this incredible ecosystem within us. That's all for this week's episode of our program, That's Why. Dear listeners, remember, you are never truly alone. Your body is home to a vast, bustling community that plays a crucial role in your health. Stay tuned, stay curious, and until next time, take care of yourself and your tiny cohabitants.

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Our email address is englishdesk@trt.net.tr. Until we meet again tomorrow, thank you and goodbye.

Good afternoon, ladies and gentlemen. Today is Monday, the 13th of July, 2026. I am Gökhan Köylü, and this is the voice of Turkey's English language transmission, originally broadcast live from Ankara in the 16-meter band on 17620 kHz to Europe between 12:30 and 13:30 UTC. You may be hearing this now as a replay in a different time zone. You can listen to us over the TurkSat 3A and 4A satellites and on the internet at www.teretedinle.com through Radios Link and under the VOT Radios expandable section. Our email address is englishdesk@trt.net.tr. Following the news, the Voice of Turkey will present you the Turkey's footprints at UNESCO and That Is Why programs, along with some Turkish music.

Turkey delivers 30 tons of humanitarian aid to earthquake-hit Venezuela. 30 tons of humanitarian aid sent from Turkey aboard two military cargo aircraft arrived in Venezuela following the devastating earthquakes that struck the country. The aid was received at Simon Bolivar International Airport by Turkey's ambassador to Venezuela, Naci Aydan Karamanoğlu, and Venezuelan Foreign Minister, Yuvan Gil. Karamanoğlu said Turkish institutions had made great efforts in response to the twin earthquakes, praising the dedication of Turkish search and rescue teams deployed to Venezuela for 2 weeks. Karamanoğlu said, "Venezuelan authorities and the Venezuelan people speak highly of our team's work. This appreciation has also been reflected in the local media, with reports highlighting how professionally and selflessly the Turkish teams carried out their mission." He further noted that he sincerely thanks the Turkish Armed Forces Humanitarian Aid Brigade, the Disaster and Emergency Management Authority, the National Medical Rescue Team, and the Turkish Red Crescent personnel. Karamanoğlu recalled that Venezuela had sent search and rescue teams to Turkey after the February 6, 2023 Kahramanmaraş earthquakes, known as the disaster of the century, noting that the Venezuelans demonstrated great courage and dedication by standing alongside Turkish people, and as of today, they have completed their mission and Turkey is sending them back home. Turkish intelligence captures senior Daesh terrorist in Syria operation. Turkey's National Intelligence Organization MIT has captured and brought back a senior Daesh operative wanted under a yellow notice, Turkish security sources said on Monday. The suspect, identified as Talip Güler, also known as the alias Abdüsselam Türkiye, was allegedly active within Daesh's so-called Türkiye province structure, according to information released by security forces. MIT said intelligence work identified Güler as the brother of Kasım Güler, who previously served as Daesh's self-proclaimed Türkiye province leader and finance official before being captured in a 2021 operation and brought to Türkiye. According to security sources, MIT determined that Talip Güler illegally crossed into Syria in January 2014 and later operated in coordination with Daesh figures, including his brother. The intelligence agency said it had continued monitoring Güler's activities following the capture of Kasım Güler and eventually secured his transfer from conflict zones to Türkiye. Authorities said the operation was part of broader efforts to disrupt Daesh networks, prevent planned attacks, and expose recruitment and organizational structures linked to the group. According to a report, Iran shot down U.S. drone over Bandar Abbas. Iran's army claimed on Monday that its air defenses shot down a U.S. drone over the southern city of Bandar Abbas, according to the semi-official MER news agency. MER, citing an army statement, said air defense forces in southern Iran identified, intercepted, and destroyed a hostile Lucas-type aircraft over the skies of Bandar Abbas County near Hajiabad. The army said the interception occurred while air defense units were responding to enemy attacks and securing the country's airspace. The reported interception came after the U.S. launched a new wave of strikes on military and infrastructure targets across Iran, including sites in Bushehr, Khuzestan and Hormozgan provinces, as well as rail infrastructure linking Tehran and Mashhad. Tehran, in turn, announced missile and drone attacks targeting U.S. military facilities in Bahrain, Kuwait and Qatar, while accusing Washington of violating a June 17 Memorandum of Understanding reached through Pakistani mediation. Iran says talks continuing with mediators to prevent escalation. Iran said on Monday it was continuing talks with mediators from Qatar, Pakistan, and Oman in an effort to prevent any

0: further escalation in its war with the United States. The role of the mediators is to continue their efforts to prevent an escalation of tensions, said Iranian Foreign Ministry spokesman Ismail Bekai Hamaneh. Iran's Revolutionary Guards said they had targeted on Monday U.S. military facilities in Bahrain and Kuwait, destroyed radar systems in Oman, and hit fuel tanks and ammunition depots at Prince Hassan Air Base in Jordan in response to the U.S. strikes. The U.S. military said it had struck on Sunday Iranian air defense systems, coastal radar sites, missile and drone capabilities, and small boats using aircraft, naval vessels, and drones. The exchanges were an escalation in the pace and geographic scope of attacks over the past week, casting doubt on an interim U.S.-Iranian agreement signed last month to reopen the strait and end the war after a further 60 days of negotiations.
1: Continues on the English language broadcast of the Voice of Turkey.
0: Israeli authorities advance new plan for illegal settlement in occupied East Jerusalem's Umni zone. Israeli authorities have advanced a new plan to establish a large illegal settlement neighborhood inside the Palestinian neighborhood of Umni zone in occupied East Jerusalem, an Israeli rights group warned. In a statement, the Ir Amim organization said the Jerusalem District Planning and Building Committee approved a plan to build about 450 illegal settlement housing units in Umni zone after the project had been frozen for more than 2 years due to the infrastructure-related obstacles. Umni zone lies between the Palestinian neighborhoods of Jabal al-Mukabber and Sur Bahir in occupied East Jerusalem and currently includes around 800 Palestinian housing units, according to Ir Amim. The new settlement project is expected to significantly alter the neighborhood's urban and demographic character by introducing hundreds of illegal settlement units into an existing Palestinian residential area. The organization described the project as unprecedented in scale within Palestinian neighborhoods in occupied East Jerusalem. It warned that the project could house around 2,000 illegal Israeli settlers, increasing friction with Palestinian residents and undermining stability in the area. Israeli forces set fire to

0: funding. A South Korean court sentences former President Yoon Suk-yeol to 2 years in prison on Monday after finding him guilty of illegally receiving opinion polling services worth 207 million won free of charge from a political broker, local media reported. The Seoul Central District Court found that Yoon violated political funding laws by accepting 14 rounds of polling at no cost and later using his influence to secure the nomination of a former lawmaker in return, according to the ruling. Yoon denied the charges, saying he neither requested the polling services nor promised anything in exchange. Monday's verdict can be appealed. Yoon, 65, is facing 8 criminal cases. He is currently appealing a life sentence handed down in February after being convicted of masterminding an insurrection linked to his brief declaration of martial law in 2024. Syria and U.S. reopen economic door with first business forum after sanctions shift. Syria will host its first business forum with the United States on Monday, marking a new phase in economic engagement after Washington erased long-standing sanctions on Damascus. The event, organized by Syria's Minister of Economy and Industry together with the Syrian American Business Council, will bring together government officials, investors and business leaders from both countries, according to the Syrian Arab News Agency. The forum will focus on Syria's economic recovery, reform efforts and investment opportunities, while exploring ways to expand cooperation between the two private sectors. The meeting comes as Damascus seeks to attract international investment and rebuild economic ties following steps by Washington to relax restrictions. The forum is expected to serve as a platform for businesses and officials to discuss potential projects and identify areas where private sector partnership can support Syria's economic rebuilding efforts.
1: The news continues on the English language broadcast of the Voice of Turkey.
0: Strait of Hormuz shipping falls to 5-week low amid U.S.-Iran tensions. The number of vessels transiting the Strait of Hormuz fell to a 5-week low on Sunday, shipping data showed, as renewed U.S.-Iran hostilities and attacks on vessels in the Middle East heightened security concerns. 6 vessels transited the strait on Sunday, according to ship tracking data from Kepler. Among those leaving the strait were the very large crude carrier Humanity, carrying 2 million barrels of Iranian oil, and the tanker Capitan Andreas, transporting about 500,000 barrels of Kuwaiti oil products. 3 empty tankers entered the Gulf to load crude, while most vessels switched off their transponders while crossing the strait, the data showed. No liquefied natural gas tankers were visible entering the strait over the weekend, according to the ship tracking data. Kepler data also showed that only 1 tanker operated by Abu Dhabi National Oil Corporation exited the strait between July 10 and July 12. The vessel is bound for Dajei port in India. U.S. Central Command said its forces carried out another wave of strikes against Iran on Sunday, targeting dozens of sites with precision-guided munitions. U.S. President Donald Trump said on Sunday that the Strait of Hormuz remained open to commercial shipping. Earlier, Iran said it had closed the waterway, claiming a vessel traveling along an unauthorized route had been struck. Sudan court sentences RSF chief Hamati to death over governor's assassination. A Sudanese anti-terrorism court had sentenced Rapid Support Forces leader Mohamed Hamdan Dagalo, also known as Hamati, to death in absentia over the killing of former West Darfur governor Hamis Abdullah Abakar. The anti-terrorism and crimes against the state court in Port Sudan also handed down death sentences in absentia to RSF deputy leader Abdelrahim Hamdan Dagalo, Hemeti's brother, and 14 other defendants. The ruling marks the first court verdict against the RSF leader since the conflict between the Sudanese army and the paramilitary group erupted in April 2023. The court convicted the defendants on charges including war crimes, crimes against humanity.

humanity, genocide and crimes against persons and property. It held Hemet responsible for planning and carrying out the crimes while convicting his deputy of planning and participating in them. Cancer cases could nearly double by 2050. Global cancer cases could rise to nearly 35 million a year by 2050 unless governments urgently strengthen prevention, expand access to care, and address widening health inequalities, the World Health Organization has warned. In its Global Status Report on Cancer 2026, produced with the International Agency for Research on Cancer, the WHO said cancer remains the world's second leading cause of death after cardiovascular disease, claiming around 10 million lives each year, or more than 26,000 every day. The report also warns that inequalities in cancer care are widening, with access to prevention, diagnosis, treatment, and supportive care varying sharply between countries. Survival rates also remain significantly lower in low-income nations than in wealthier ones. Cancer touches nearly everyone, the WHO said, with 92% of people expected to be affected during their lifetime, either through their own diagnosis or that of a close family member. And finally, acclaimed New Zealand actor Sam Neill dies at 78. New Zealand actor Sam Neill, known for Jurassic Park and The Piano, died in Australia on Monday at 78, his family said in a statement that described the beloved actor's death as sudden and unexpected. Sam was surrounded by family and passed with the dignity that has characterized his whole life, the statement posted to the actor's social media page said. The New Zealander, who starred as Dr. Alan Grant in the 1993 blockbuster Jurassic Park, revealed in a 2023 memoir he was possibly dying with stage 3 non-Hodgkin lymphoma. However, he declared this year that he was cancer-free thanks to a genetic therapy that modified his immune system. The family statement said that Neil remained cancer-free. Neil's acting career began in the 1970s and spent dozens of roles in TV and film, including Peaky Blinders, The Hunt for Red October, and The Piano. He was one of a host of actors and directors who achieved international fame after an explosion of Australian films that began in the late 1970s. And that was the news brought to you by the Voice of Turkey. Now it's time for a little music break. We are listening to Haktan by Fettah Can.

0: Turkey's Footprints at UNESCO.
1: Hello to everyone joining us on this frequency. In our journey through Turkey's footprints at UNESCO, we continue exploring the heritage sites on UNESCO's World Heritage Tentative List. In this episode, we head to the Mediterranean coast, steeped in history and culture, to visit the St. Nicholas Church in Antalya's Demre district. Known in many parts of the world as the Church of St. Nicholas, or popularly the Santa Claus Church, this structure stands out not only for its architectural features, but also for its historical and cultural significance. St. Nicholas Church was inscribed on the UNESCO World Heritage Tentative List as a cultural heritage site on 15th of February 2000. In UNESCO's evaluations, this structure is regarded both as an important cultural property, providing exceptional testimony to Anatolia's early Christian and Byzantine heritage, and as an outstanding example reflecting the architectural and artistic features of its era. In this respect, the church is viewed not merely as a historical monument that has survived to the present day, but as a tangible representation of the traditions of faith, culture, and architecture that developed across the Mediterranean. Demre, where the church is located, is the continuation of an important Lycian city known in antiquity as Myra. Myra developed as one of the prominent centers of the region during the Roman and Byzantine periods and held a significant position in the Mediterranean world with its trade routes, port connections, and religious structures. St. Nicholas Church has survived to this day as an integral part of this historical setting.

0: St. Nicholas was a historical religious figure who served as the Bishop of Myra in the 4th century AD. He became a widely recognized figure not only in Anatolia, but across a broad geography stretching from Europe to the Middle East, thanks to his charity, his support for those in need, and the stories told about him across different cultures over time. Today, the St. Nicholas Church in Demre is regarded as one of the most significant structures associated with his historical legacy. The church continues to be an important cultural and religious center that draws international attention. The structure seen today took shape through repairs and additions carried out across different periods over the centuries. Experts note that the structure underwent significant interventions during the Middle Byzantine period. The frescoes, architectural elements, and floor decorations preserved in the church are considered among the finest examples of Byzantine art. The wall paintings and decorative features in particular stand as important testimony to the religious world and artistic sensibility of the period. One of the factors that enhanced the significance of St. Nicholas Church from UNESCO's perspective is its ability to shed light on Anatolia's multi-layered cultural past. While the structure bears the visible traces of a historical process extending from the early Christian period to the Byzantine era, it is also recognized as a significant site within the traditions of faith and pilgrimage that developed across the Mediterranean world over centuries. For this reason, the church holds remarkable value not only in terms of local history, but also from the perspective of international cultural heritage. At the same time, the church is regarded as an important example for understanding the development of Byzantine architecture in Anatolia. Thanks to the additions, repairs, and architectural arrangements carried out across different periods, the structure preserves the traces of the cultural and artistic changes that have taken place throughout history. This further enhances the church's historical authenticity and scholarly value. Today, St. Nicholas Church is a notable cultural asset under the protection of the Ministry of Culture and Tourism. Archaeological research, conservation efforts, and restoration work have been carried out at the site for many years. In recent years, various measures have been taken both to preserve the structure and to enhance visitors' experience at the site. In its conservation approach, preserving the historic fabric of the church and passing its original elements on to future generations are the central priorities. The conservation philosophy at St. Nicholas Church goes beyond maintaining the structural integrity of the building alone. Frescoes, mosaics, stonework, architectural details, and archaeological remains are considered as a whole. For preserving cultural heritage means not only keeping a building standing, but sustaining the historical knowledge and cultural meaning it carries. In recent years, scientific studies conducted at and around St. Nicholas Church have contributed to revealing new findings about the structure's history. Archaeological research and conservation projects support a better understanding of the site while increasing its international recognition. Alongside this, issues such as sustainable cultural tourism, visitor management, and the transmission of heritage sites to future generations are becoming increasingly important. One of the elements that makes St. Nicholas Church valuable is its connection with the rich historical landscape surrounding it. When the ancient city of Myra, the traces of the Lycian civilization, the historic fabric of Demre, and the Mediterranean cultural sphere are considered together, this structure emerges as part of a much broader cultural value. This understanding of integrity also holds an important place in UNESCO's preservation principles. Today, St. Nicholas Church continues to stand as one of the significant heritage sites reflecting Turkey's cultural diversity and historical richness. Bringing together traces from different periods of Anatolia, this structure forms a bridge between the past and the present. Its inclusion on the UNESCO World Heritage tentative list further affirms its cultural value and international significance. Until we meet again at another heritage site in the next episode of Turkey's Footprints at UNESCO. Goodbye.
1: Turkey's Footprints at UNESCO.

Hello, dear listeners, and welcome to this week's episode of our program, That's Why. This week, we're going to explore an extraordinary aspect of our existence, the trillions of cells within us that aren't actually ours. Yes, you heard that right. Let's dive in with this fascinating revelation. We share our bodies with billions of living beings. In the 21st century, the rapid advancements in imaging technologies are opening up new frontiers in medicine. Among the most startling discoveries from recent interdisciplinary studies is the revelation that our bodies are not just made up of our own cells, but from a complex and dynamic ecosystem. While we have long been aware of the microorganisms in our guts, recent findings about their sheer number and their ratio to our own cells are reshaping our understanding of what it means to be human. In 2008, Ruth Lee, a British scientist at the Max Planck Institute in Germany, made a remarkable discovery. Her research showed that only 43% of the cells in our bodies are actually ours. That's right, the bacteria, viruses, fungi, and archaea living with us outnumber our own cells by more than 2-to-1. While there are 20,000 codes containing the genetic information of our human cells, this number reaches 2 to 20 million with the combined genetic codes of these microorganisms. Incredible, isn't it?

The collective term for all the microorganisms living in our bodies is the microbiota, although Nobel Prize-winning scientist Joshua Lederberg coined the term in 1958, significant progress in this field has been made in the last two decades. The total number of cells that make up our microbiota is referred to as the microbiome, now considered a new organ in medical science. Recent findings reveal that the total weight of our microbiome is about 2 kilograms. Can you believe that? Our microbiota is concentrated in different areas of our bodies, especially in our intestines. The gut microbiome plays a vital role in synthesizing vitamin K and some B vitamins. These cells, which are not present before birth, begin colonizing our bodies from the moment we are born, starting a lifelong symbiosis. Increasingly, the scientific community is recognizing that many psychiatric disorders and diseases such as Parkinson's, which currently have no treatments, are linked to our microbiome. Experts caution against the reckless use of antibiotics, as they can negatively impact our microbiome and disturb the body's balance. As we uncover the secrets of our microbiome, it becomes clear that our health and well-being are deeply intertwined with these microscopic companions. By nurturing our microbiota through a balanced diet, mindful antibiotic use, and a healthy lifestyle, we can support this incredible ecosystem within us. That's all for this week's episode of our program, That's Why. Dear listeners, remember, you are never truly alone. Your body is home to a vast, bustling community that plays a crucial role in your health. Stay tuned, stay curious, and until next time, take care of yourself and your tiny cohabitants.

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Our email address is englishdesk@trt.net.tr. Until we meet again tomorrow, thank you and goodbye.

Good afternoon, ladies and gentlemen. Today is Monday, the 13th of July, 2026. I am Gökhan Köylü, and this is the voice of Turkey's English language transmission, originally broadcast live from Ankara in the 16-meter band on 17620 kHz to Europe between 12:30 and 13:30 UTC. You may be hearing this now as a replay in a different time zone. You can listen to us over the TurkSat 3A and 4A satellites and on the internet at www.teletedinle.com through Radios Link and under the VOT Radios Expandable section. Our email address is englishdesk@trt.net.tr. Following the news, the Voice of Turkey will present you the Turkey's footprints at UNESCO and Delizvay programs, along with some Turkish music.

Türkiye delivers 30 tons of humanitarian aid to earthquake-hit Venezuela. 30 tons of humanitarian aid sent from Turkey aboard two military cargo aircraft arrived in Venezuela following the devastating earthquakes that struck the country. The aid was received at Simon Bolivar International Airport by Turkey's ambassador to Venezuela, Naci Aydan Karamanoğlu, and Venezuelan Foreign Minister Yuvan Gil. Karamanoğlu said Turkish institutions had made great efforts in response to the twin earthquakes, praising the dedication of Turkish search and rescue teams deployed to Venezuela for 2 weeks. Karamanoğlu said, "Venezuelan authorities and the Venezuelan people speak highly of our team's work. This appreciation has also been reflected in the local media, with reports highlighting how professionally and selflessly the Turkish teams carried out their mission." He further noted that he sincerely thanks the Turkish Armed Forces Humanitarian Aid Brigade, the Disaster and Emergency Management Authority, the National Medical Rescue Team, and the Turkish Red Crescent personnel. Karamanoğlu recalled that Venezuela had sent search and rescue teams to Turkey after the February 6, 2023 Kahramanmaraş earthquakes, known as the disaster of the century, noting that the Venezuelans demonstrated great courage and dedication by standing alongside Turkish people, and as of today, they have completed their mission and Turkey is

0: sending them back home. Turkish intelligence captures senior Daesh terrorist in Syria operation. Turkey's National Intelligence Organization MIT has captured and brought back a senior Daesh operative wanted under a yellow notice, Turkish security sources said on Monday. The suspect, identified as Talip Güler, also known as the alias Abdüsselam Türkî, was allegedly active within Daesh's so-called Türkiye province structure, according to information released by security forces. MIT said intelligence work identified Güler as the brother of Kasım Güler, who previously served as Daesh's self-proclaimed Türkiye province leader and finance official before being captured in a 2021 operation and brought to Türkiye. According to security sources, MIT determined that Talip Güler illegally crossed into Syria in January 2014 and later operated in coordination with Daesh figures, including his brother. The intelligence agency said it had continued monitoring Güler's activities following the capture of Kasım Güler and eventually secured his transfer from conflict zones to Türkiye. Authorities said the operation was part of broader efforts to disrupt Daesh networks, prevent planned attacks, and expose recruitment and organizational structures linked to the group. According to a report, Iran shot down U.S. drone over Bandar Abbas. Iran's army claimed on Monday that its air defenses shot down a U.S. drone over the southern city of Bandar Abbas, according to the semi-official MER news agency. MER, citing an army statement, said air defense forces in southern Iran identified, intercepted, and destroyed a hostile Lucas-type aircraft over the skies of Bandar Abbas County near Hajabad. The army said the interception occurred while air defense units were responding to enemy attacks and securing the country's airspace. The reported interception came hours after the U.S. launched a new wave of strikes on military and infrastructure targets across Iran, including sites in Bushehr, Khuzestan and Hormozgan provinces, as well as rail infrastructure linking Tehran and Mashhad. Tehran, in turn, announced missile and drone attacks targeting U.S. military facilities in Bahrain, Kuwait and Qatar, while accusing Washington of violating a June 17 Memorandum of Understanding reached through Pakistani mediation. Iran says talks continuing with mediators to prevent escalation. Iran said on Monday it was continuing talks with mediators from Qatar, Pakistan and Oman in an effort to prevent any further escalation in its war with the United States. The role of the mediators is to continue their efforts to prevent an escalation of tensions, said Iranian Foreign Ministry spokesman İsmail Bekai Hamaneh. Iran's Revolutionary Guards said they had targeted on Monday U.S. military facilities in Bahrain and Kuwait, destroyed radar systems in Oman, and hit fuel tanks and ammunition depots at Prince Hassan Air Base in Jordan in response to the U.S. strikes. The U.S. military said it had struck on Sunday Iranian air defense systems, coastal radar sites, missile and drone capabilities and small boats using aircraft, naval vessels and drones. The exchanges were an escalation in the pace and geographic scope of attacks over the past week, casting doubt on an interim U.S.-Iranian agreement signed last month to reopen the strait and end the war after a further 60 days of negotiations.
1: Continues on the English language broadcast of the Voice of Turkey.
0: Israeli authorities advance new plan for illegal settlement in occupied East Jerusalem's Umni zone. Israeli authorities have advanced a new plan to establish a large illegal settlement neighborhood inside the Palestinian neighborhood of Umni zone in occupied East Jerusalem, an Israeli rights group warned. In a statement, the Ir Amim organization said the Jerusalem District Planning and Building Committee approved a plan to build about 450 illegal settlement housing units in Umni zone after the project had been frozen for more than 2 years due to the infrastructure-related obstacles. Umni zone lies between the Palestinian neighborhoods of Jabal al-Mukabber and Surbahir in occupied East Jerusalem and currently includes

around 800 Palestinian housing units. According to Ir Amim, the new settlement project is expected to significantly alter the neighborhood's urban and demographic character by introducing hundreds of illegal settlement units into an existing Palestinian residential area. The organization described the project as unprecedented in scale within Palestinian neighborhoods in occupied East Jerusalem. It warned that the project could house around 2,000 illegal Israeli settlers, increasing friction with Palestinian residents and undermining stability in the area. Israeli forces set fire to houses in Lebanon despite U.S.-led ceasefire. The Israeli army demolished and burned homes in southern Lebanon as part of its daily violations of the framework agreement signed between Tel Aviv and Beirut, Lebanon's state-run national news agency reported on Monday. According to the news agency, Israeli forces were demolishing and burning homes in the southern neighborhoods of the town of Hadata. On Sunday, Israeli forces carried out a large explosion in the southern city of Bint Jebel. Lebanon was drawn into the Middle East war on March 2nd when Israel and the U.S. started a war against Iran, killing its supreme leader Ali Khamenei, triggering the Tehran Alliance Shia group Hezbollah to fire missiles on Israeli positions. The latest developments came despite a ceasefire that has been in effect since November 2024 and a U.S.-sponsored framework agreement signed on June 26, 2026, providing for a phased Israeli withdrawal from all occupied Lebanese territory. A U.S. military delegation met with Lebanon's army in Beirut to discuss the implementation of Israel's withdrawal from a pilot zone in occupied territory, a Lebanese military official told AFP on Saturday. Under a framework agreement reached on June 26, Israel will gradually withdraw from areas of southern Lebanon where it has deployed troops to fight Hezbollah, the Iran-backed Shia movement. South Korean court jails ex-president Yoon for 2 years over political funding. A South Korean court sentences former President Yook Sun-yul to 2 years in prison on Monday after finding him guilty of illegally receiving opinion polling services worth 207 million won free of charge from a political broker, local media reported. The Seoul Central District Court found that Yoon violated political funding laws by accepting 14 rounds of polling at no cost and later using his influence to secure the nomination of a former lawmaker in return, according to the ruling. Yoon denied the charges, saying he neither requested the polling services nor promised anything in exchange. Monday's verdict can be appealed. Yoon, 65, is facing 8 criminal cases. He is currently appealing a life sentence handed down in February after being convicted of masterminding an insurrection linked to his brief declaration of martial law in 2024. Syria and U.S. reopen economic door with first business forum after sanctions shift. Syria will host its first business forum.

0: on Syria's economic recovery, reform efforts, and investment opportunities while exploring ways to expand cooperation between the two private sectors. The meeting comes as Damascus seeks to attract international investment and rebuild economic ties following steps by Washington to relax restrictions. The forum is expected to serve as a platform for businesses and officials to discuss potential projects and identify areas where private sector partnership can support Syria's economic rebuilding efforts.
1: The news continues on the English language broadcast of the Voice of Turkey.
0: Strait of Hormuz shipping falls to 5-week low amid U.S.-Iran tensions. The number of vessels transiting the Strait of Hormuz fell to a 5-week low on Sunday, shipping data showed, as renewed U.S.-Iran hostilities and attacks on vessels in the Middle East heightened security concerns. 6 vessels transited the strait on Sunday, according to ship tracking data from Kepler. Among those leaving the strait were the very large crude carrier Humanity, carrying 2 million barrels of Iranian oil, and the tanker Capitan Andreas, transporting about 500,000 barrels of Kuwaiti oil products. 3 empty tankers entered the Gulf to load crude, while most vessels switched off their transponders while crossing the strait, the data showed. No liquefied natural gas tankers were visible entering the strait over the weekend, according to the ship tracking data. Kepler data also showed that only 1 tanker operated by Abu Dhabi National Oil Corporation exited the strait between July 10 and July 12. The vessel is bound for Dajei port in India. U.S. Central Command said its forces carried out another wave of strikes against Iran on Sunday, targeting dozens of sites with precision-guided munitions. U.S. President Donald Trump said on Sunday that the Strait of Hormuz remained open to commercial shipping. Earlier, Iran said it had closed the waterway, claiming a vessel traveling along an unauthorized route had been struck. Sudan court sentences RSF chief Hamati to death over governor's assassination. A Sudanese anti-terrorism court had sentences Rapid Support Forces leader Mohamed Hamdan Dagalo, also known as Hamati, to death in absentia over the killing of former West Darfur governor Hamis Abdullah Abakar. The Anti-Terrorism and Crimes Against the State Court in Port Sudan also handed down death sentences in absentia to RSF deputy leader Abdelrahim Hamdan Dagalo, Hemeti's brother, and 14 other defendants. The ruling marks the first court verdict against the RSF leader since the conflict between the Sudanese army and the paramilitary group erupted in April 2023. The court convicted the defendants on charges including war crimes, crimes against humanity, genocide, and crimes against persons and property. It held Hemeti responsible for planning and carrying out the crimes while convicting his deputy of planning and participating in them. Cancer cases could nearly double by 2050. Global cancer cases could rise to nearly 35 million a year by 2050 unless governments urgently strengthen prevention, expand access to care, and address widening health inequalities, the World Health Organization has warned. In its Global Status Report on Cancer 2026, produced with the International Agency for Research on Cancer, the WHO said cancer remains the world's second leading cause of death after cardiovascular disease, claiming around 10 million lives each year, or more than 26,000 every day. The report also warns that inequalities in cancer care are widening, with access to prevention, diagnosis, treatment, and supportive care varying sharply between countries. Survival rates also remain significantly lower in low-income nations than in wealthier ones. Cancer touches nearly everyone, the WHO said, with 92% of people expected to be affected during their lifetime, either through their own diagnosis or that of a close family member. And finally, acclaimed New Zealand actor Sam Neill dies at 78.

New Zealand actor Sam Neill, known for Jurassic Park and The Piano, died in Australia on Monday at 78. His family said in a statement that described the beloved actor's death as sudden and unexpected. Sam was surrounded by family and passed with the dignity that has characterized his whole life, the statement posted to the actor's social media page said. The New Zealander, who starred as Dr. Alan Grant in the 1993 blockbuster Jurassic Park, revealed in a 2023 memoir he was possibly dying with stage 3 non-Hodgkin lymphoma. However, he declared this year that he was cancer-free thanks to a genetic therapy that modified his immune system. The family statement said that Neil remained cancer-free. Neil's acting career began in the 1970s and spent dozens of roles in TV and film, including Peaky Blinders, The Hunt for Red October, and The Piano. He was one of a host of actors and directors who achieved international fame after an explosion of Australian films that began in the late 1970s. And that was the news brought to you by the Voice of Turkey. Now it's time for a little music break. We are listening to Haktan by Fettah Can.

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1: Hello to everyone joining us on this frequency. In our journey through Turkey's footprints at UNESCO, we continue exploring the heritage sites on UNESCO's World Heritage Tentative List. In this episode, we head to the Mediterranean coast, steeped in history and culture, to visit the St. Nicholas Church in Antalya's Demre district. Known in many parts of the world as the Church of St. Nicholas, or popularly the Santa Claus Church, this structure stands out not only for its architectural features, but also for its historical and cultural significance. St. Nicholas Church was inscribed on the UNESCO World Heritage Tentative List as a cultural heritage site on 15th of February 2000. In UNESCO's evaluations, this structure is regarded both as an important cultural property, providing exceptional testimony to Anatolia's early Christian and Byzantine heritage, and as an outstanding example reflecting the architectural and artistic features of its era. In this respect, the church is viewed not merely as a historical monument that has survived to the present day, but as a tangible representation of the traditions of faith, culture and architecture that developed across the Mediterranean. Demre, where the church is located, is the continuation of an important Lycian city known in antiquity as Myra. Myra developed as one of the prominent centers of the region during the Roman and Byzantine periods and held a significant position in the Mediterranean world with its trade routes, port connections, and religious structures. St. Nicholas Church has survived to this day as an integral part of this historical setting. St. Nicholas was a historical religious figure who served as the Bishop of Myra in the 4th century AD. He became a widely recognized figure not only in Anatolia, but across a broad geography stretching from Europe to the Middle East, thanks to his charity, his support for those in need, and the stories told about him across different cultures over time. Today, the St. Nicholas Church in Demre is regarded as one of the most significant structures associated with its historical legacy. The church continues to be an important cultural and religious center that draws international attention. The structure seen today took shape through repairs and additions carried out across different periods over the centuries. Experts note that the structure underwent significant interventions during the Middle Byzantine period. The frescoes, architectural elements, and floor decorations preserved in the church are considered among the finest examples of Byzantine art. The wall paintings and decorative features in particular stand as important testimony to the

0: religious world and artistic sensibility of the period. One of the factors that enhanced the significance of St. Nicholas Church from UNESCO's perspective is its ability to shed light on Anatolia's multi-layered cultural past. While the structure bears the visible traces of a historical process extending from the early Christian period to the Byzantine era, it is also recognized as a significant site within the traditions of faith and pilgrimage that developed across the Mediterranean world over centuries. For this reason, the church holds remarkable value not only in terms of local history, but also from the perspective of international cultural heritage. At the same time, the church is regarded as an important example for understanding the development of Byzantine architecture in Anatolia. Thanks to the additions, repairs, and architectural arrangements carried out across different periods, the structure preserves the traces of the cultural and artistic changes that have taken place throughout history. This further enhances the church's historical authenticity and scholarly value. Today, St. Nicholas Church is a notable cultural asset under the protection of the Ministry of Culture and Tourism. Archaeological research, conservation efforts, and restoration work have been carried out at the site for many years. In recent years, various measures have been taken both to preserve the structure and to enhance visitors' experience at the site. In its conservation approach, preserving the historic fabric of the church and passing its original elements on to future generations are the central priorities. The conservation philosophy at St. Nicholas Church goes beyond maintaining the structural integrity of the building alone. Frescoes, mosaics, stonework, architectural details, and archaeological remains are considered as a whole. For preserving cultural heritage means not only keeping a building standing, but sustaining the historical knowledge and cultural meaning it carries. In recent years, scientific studies conducted at and around St. Nicholas Church have contributed to revealing new findings about the structure's history. Archaeological research and conservation projects support a better understanding of the site while increasing its international recognition. Alongside this, issues such as sustainable cultural tourism, visitor management, and the transmission of heritage sites to future generations are becoming increasingly important. One of the elements that makes St. Nicholas Church valuable is its connection with the rich historical landscape surrounding it. When the ancient city of Myra, the traces of the Lycian civilization, the historic fabric of Demre, and the Mediterranean cultural sphere are considered together, this structure emerges as part of a much broader cultural value. This understanding of integrity also holds an important place in UNESCO's preservation principles. Today, St. Nicholas Church continues to stand as one of the significant heritage sites reflecting Turkey's cultural diversity and historical richness. Bringing together traces from different periods of Anatolia, this structure forms a bridge between the past and the present. Its inclusion on the UNESCO World Heritage tentative list further affirms its cultural value and international significance. Until we meet again at another heritage site, in the next episode of Turkey's Footprints at UNESCO. Goodbye.
1: Turkey's Footprints at UNESCO.

Hello, dear listeners, and welcome to this week's episode of our program, That's Why. This week, we're going to explore an extraordinary aspect of our existence, the trillions of cells within us that aren't actually ours. Yes, you heard that right. Let's dive in with this fascinating revelation. We share our bodies with billions of living beings. In the 21st century, the rapid advancements in imaging technologies are opening up new frontiers in medicine. Among the most startling discoveries from recent interdisciplinary studies is the revelation that our bodies are not just made up of our own cells, but from a complex and dynamic ecosystem. While we have long been aware of the microorganisms in our guts, recent findings about their sheer number and their ratio to our own cells are reshaping our understanding of what it means to be human. In 2008, Ruth Lee, a British scientist at the Max Planck Institute in Germany, made a remarkable discovery. Her research showed that only 43% of the cells in our bodies are actually ours. That's right. The bacteria, viruses, fungi, and archaea living with us outnumber our own cells by more than 2 to 1. While there are 20,000 codes containing the genetic information of our human cells, this number reaches 2 to 20 million with the combined genetic codes of these microorganisms. Incredible, isn't it? The collective term for all the microorganisms living in our bodies is the microbiota. Although Nobel Prize-winning scientist Joshua Lederberg coined the term in 1958, significant progress in this field has been made in the last two decades. The total number of cells that make up our microbiota is referred to as the microbiome, now considered a new organ in medical science. Recent findings reveal that the total weight of our microbiome is about 2 kilograms. Can you believe that? Our microbiota is concentrated in different areas of our bodies, especially in our intestines. The gut microbiome plays a vital role in synthesizing vitamin K and some B vitamins. These cells, which are not present before birth, begin colonizing our bodies from the moment we are born, starting a lifelong symbiosis. Increasingly, the scientific community is recognizing that many psychiatric disorders and diseases such as Parkinson's, which currently have no treatments, are linked to our microbiome. Experts caution against the reckless use of antibiotics, as they can negatively impact our microbiome and disturb the body's balance. As we uncover the secrets of our microbiome, it becomes clear that our health and well-being are deeply intertwined with these microscopic companions. By nurturing our microbiota through a balanced diet, mindful antibiotic use, and a healthy lifestyle, we can support this incredible ecosystem within us. That's all for this week's episode of our program, That's Why. Dear listeners, remember, you are never truly alone. Your body is home to a vast, bustling community that plays a crucial role in your health. Stay tuned, stay curious, and until next time, take care of yourself and your tiny cohabitants.

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Good afternoon, ladies and gentlemen. Today is Monday, the 13th of July, 2026. I am Gökhan Köylü, and this is the voice of Turkey's English language transmission, originally broadcast live from Ankara in the 16-meter band on 17620 kHz to Europe between 12:30 and 13:30 UTC. You may be hearing this now as a replay in a different time zone. 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Our email address is englishdesk@trt.net.tr. Following the news, the Voice of Turkey will present you the Turkey's footprints at UNESCO and That Is Why programs, along with some Turkish music.

Türkiye delivers 30 tons of humanitarian aid to earthquake hit Venezuela. 30 tons of humanitarian aid sent from Turkey aboard two military cargo aircraft arrived in Venezuela following the devastating earthquakes that struck the country. The aid was received at Simon Bolivar International Airport by Turkey's ambassador to Venezuela, Naci Aydan Karamanoğlu,

and Venezuelan Foreign Minister Juan Gil. Karamanoğlu said Turkish institutions had made great efforts in response to the twin earthquakes, praising the dedication of Turkish search and rescue teams deployed to Venezuela for 2 weeks. Karamanoğlu said Venezuelan authorities and the Venezuelan people speak highly of our team's work. This appreciation has also been reflected in the local media, with reports highlighting how professionally and selflessly the Turkish teams carried out their mission. He further noted that he sincerely thanks the Turkish Armed Forces Humanitarian Aid Brigade, the Disaster and Emergency Management Authority, the National Medical Rescue Team and the Turkish Red Crescent personnel. Karamanoğlu recalled that Venezuela had sent search and rescue teams to Turkey after the February 6, 2023 Kahramanmaraş earthquakes, known as the disaster of the century, noting that the Venezuelans demonstrated great courage and dedication by standing alongside Turkish people, and as of today, they have completed their mission and Turkey is sending them back home. Turkish intelligence captures senior Daesh terrorist in Syria operation. Turkey's National Intelligence Organization MIT has captured and brought back a senior Daesh operative wanted under a yellow notice, Turkish security sources said on Monday. The suspect, identified as Talip Güler, also known as the alias Abdüsselam Türki, was allegedly active within Daesh's so-called Türkiye province structure, according to information released by security forces. MIT said intelligence work identified Güler as the brother of Kasım Güler, who previously served as Daesh's self-proclaimed Türkiye province leader and finance official before being captured in a 2021 operation and brought to Turkey. According to security sources, MIT determined that Talip Güler illegally crossed into Syria in January 2014 and later operated in coordination with Daesh figures, including his brother. The intelligence agency said it had continued monitoring Güler's activities following the capture of Kasım Güler and eventually secured his transfer from conflict zones to Turkey. Authorities said the operation was part of broader efforts to disrupt Daesh networks, prevent planned attacks, and expose recruitment and organizational structures linked to the group. According to a report, Iran shot down U.S. drone over Bandar Abbas. Iran's army claimed on Monday that its air defenses shot down a U.S. drone over the southern city of Bandar Abbas, according to the semi-official MER news agency. MER, citing an army statement, said air defense forces in southern Iran identified, intercepted, and destroyed a hostile Lucas-type aircraft over the skies of Bandar Abbas County near Hajabad. The army said the interception occurred while air defense units were responding to enemy attacks and securing the country's airspace. The reported interception came after the U.S. launched a new wave of strikes on military and infrastructure targets across Iran, including sites in Bushehr, Khuzestan and Hormozgan provinces, as well as rail infrastructure linking Tehran and Mashhad. Tehran, in turn, announced missile and drone attacks targeting U.S. military facilities in Bahrain, Kuwait and Qatar, while accusing Washington of violating a June 17 Memorandum of Understanding reached through Pakistani mediation. Iran says talks continuing with mediators to prevent escalation. Iran said on Monday it was continuing talks with mediators from Qatar, Pakistan and Oman in an effort to prevent any further escalation in its war with the United States. The role of the mediators is to continue their efforts to prevent an escalation of tensions, said Iranian Foreign Ministry spokesman İsmail Bekai Hamaneh. Iran's Revolutionary Guards said they had targeted on Monday U.S. military facilities in Bahrain and Kuwait, destroyed radar systems in Oman, and hit fuel tanks and ammunition depots at Prince Hassan Air Base in Jordan in response to the U.S. strikes. The U.S. military said it had struck on Sunday Iranian air defense systems, coastal radar sites, missile and drone capabilities and small boats, using aircraft, naval vessels and drones. The
The exchanges were an escalation in the pace and geographic scope of attacks over the past week.

0: casting doubt on an interim U.S.-Iranian agreement signed last month to reopen the strait and end the war after a further 60 days of negotiations.
1: The news continues on the English language broadcast of the Voice of Turkey.
0: Israeli authorities advance new plan for illegal settlement in occupied East Jerusalem's Umni zone. Israeli authorities have advanced a new plan to establish a large illegal settlement neighborhood inside the Palestinian neighborhood of Umni zone in occupied East Jerusalem, an Israeli rights group warned. In a statement, the Ir Amim organization said the Jerusalem District Planning and Building Committee approved a plan to build about 450 illegal settlement housing units in Umni zone after the project had been frozen for more than 2 years due to the infrastructure-related obstacles. Umni zone lies between the Palestinian neighborhoods of Jabal al-Mukabber and Sur Bahir in occupied East Jerusalem and currently includes around 800 Palestinian housing units. According to Ir Amim, the new settlement project is expected to significantly alter the neighborhood's urban and demographic character by introducing hundreds of illegal settlement units into an existing Palestinian residential area. The organization described the project as unprecedented in scale within Palestinian neighborhoods in occupied East Jerusalem. It warned that the project could house around 2,000 illegal Israeli settlers, increasing friction with Palestinian residents and undermining stability in the area. Israeli forces set fire to houses in Lebanon despite U.S.-led ceasefire. The Israeli army demolished and burned homes in southern Lebanon as part of its daily violations of the framework agreement signed between Tel Aviv and Beirut, Lebanon's state-run national news agency reported on Monday. According to the news agency, Israeli forces were demolishing and burning homes in the southern neighborhoods of the town of Hadata. On Sunday, Israeli forces carried out a large explosion in the southern city of Bint Jebel. Lebanon was drawn into the Middle East war on March 2nd when Israel and the U.S. started a war against Iran, killing its supreme leader Ali Khamenei, triggering the Tehran Alliance Shia group Hezbollah to fire missiles on Israeli positions. The latest developments came despite a ceasefire that has been in effect since November 2024 and a U.S.-sponsored framework agreement signed on June 26, 2026, providing for a phased Israeli withdrawal from all occupied Lebanese territory. A U.S. military delegation met with Lebanon's army in Beirut to discuss the implementation of Israel's withdrawal from a pilot zone in occupied territory, a Lebanese military official told AFP on Saturday. Under a framework agreement reached on June 26, Israel will gradually withdraw from areas of southern Lebanon where it has deployed troops to fight Hezbollah, the Iran-backed Shia movement. South Korean court jails ex-president Yoon for 2 years over political funding. A South Korean court sentences former President Yook Sun-yul to 2 years in prison on Monday after finding him guilty of illegally receiving opinion polling services worth 207 million won free of charge from a political broker, local media reported. The Seoul Central District Court found that Yoon violated political funding laws by accepting 14 rounds of polling at no cost and later using his influence to secure the nomination of a former lawmaker in return, according to the ruling. Yoon denied the charges, saying he neither requested the polling services nor promised anything in exchange. Monday's verdict can be appealed. Yoon, 65, is facing 8 criminal cases. He is currently appealing a life sentence handed down in February after being convicted of masterminding an insurrection linked to his brief declaration of martial law in 2024. Syria and U.S. reopen economic door with first business forum after sanctions shift. Syria will host its first business forum with the United States on Monday, marking a new phase in economic engagement after Washington erased long-standing sanctions on Damascus. The event, organized by Syria's Minister of Economy and Industry together with the Syrian American

0: Business Council will bring together government officials, investors, and business leaders from both countries, according to the Syrian Arab News Agency. The forum will focus on Syria's economic recovery, reform efforts, and investment opportunities, while exploring ways to expand cooperation between the two private sectors. The meeting comes as Damascus seeks to attract international investment and rebuild economic ties following steps by Washington to relax restrictions. The forum is expected to serve as a platform for businesses and officials to discuss potential projects and identify areas where private sector partnership can support Syria's economic rebuilding efforts.
1: The news continues on the English language broadcast of the Voice of Turkey.
0: Strait of Hormuz shipping falls to 5-week low amid US-Iran tensions. The number of vessels transiting the Strait of Hormuz fell to a 5-week low on Sunday, shipping data showed, as renewed US-Iran hostilities and attacks on vessels in the Middle East heightened security concerns. 6 vessels transited the strait on Sunday, according to ship tracking data from Kepler. Among those leaving the strait were the very large crude carrier Humanity, carrying 2 million barrels of Iranian oil, and the tanker Capitan Andreas, transporting about 500,000 barrels of Kuwaiti oil products. 3 empty tankers entered the Gulf to load crude, while most vessels switched off their transponders while crossing the strait, the data showed. No liquefied natural gas tankers were visible entering the strait over the weekend, according to the ship tracking data. Kepler data also showed that only one tanker operated by Abu Dhabi National Oil Corporation exited the strait between July 10 and July 12. The vessel is bound for Dajei port in India. U.S. Central Command said its forces carried out another wave of strikes against Iran on Sunday, targeting dozens of sites with precision-guided munitions. U.S. President Donald Trump said on Sunday that the Strait of Hormuz remained open to commercial shipping. Earlier, Iran said it had closed the waterway, claiming a vessel traveling along an unauthorized route had been struck. Sudan court sentences RSF chief Hamati to death over governor's assassination. A Sudanese anti-terrorism court had sentences Rapid Support Forces leader Mohamed Hamdan Dagalo, also known as Hamati, to death in absentia over the killing of former West Darfur governor Hamis Abdullah Abakar. The anti-terrorism and crimes against the state court in Port Sudan also handed down death sentences in absentia to RSF deputy leader Abdelrahim Hamdan Dagalo, Hemeti's brother, and 14 other defendants. The ruling marks the first court verdict against the RSF leader since the conflict between the Sudanese army and the paramilitary group erupted in April 2023. The court convicted the defendants on charges including war crimes, crimes against humanity, genocide, and crimes against persons and property. It held Hemeti responsible for planning and carrying out the crimes while convicting his deputy of planning and participating in them. Cancer cases could nearly double by 2050. Global cancer cases could rise to nearly 35 million a year by 2050 unless governments urgently strengthen prevention, expand access to care, and address widening health inequalities, the World Health Organization has warned. In its Global Status Report on Cancer 2026, produced with the International Agency for Research on Cancer, the WHO said cancer remains the world's second leading cause of death after cardiovascular disease, claiming around 10 million lives each year, or more than 26,000 every day. The report also warns that inequalities in cancer care are widening, with access to prevention, diagnosis, treatment, and supportive care varying sharply between countries. Survival rates also remain significantly lower in low-income nations than in wealthier ones. Cancer touches nearly everyone, the WHO said, with 95, 92% of people expected to be affected during their lifetime.

either through their own diagnosis or that of a close family member. And finally, acclaimed New Zealand actor Sam Neill dies at 78. New Zealand actor Sam Neill, known for Jurassic Park and The Piano, died in Australia on Monday at 78, his family said in a statement that described the beloved actor's death as sudden and unexpected. Sam was surrounded by family and passed with the dignity that has characterized his whole life, the statement posted to the actor's social media page said. The New Zealander, who starred as Dr. Alan Grant in the 1993 blockbuster Jurassic Park, revealed in a 2023 memoir he was possibly dying with stage 3 non-Hodgkin lymphoma. However, he declared this year that he was cancer-free thanks to a genetic therapy that modified his immune system. The family statement said that Neil remained cancer-free. Neil's acting career began in the 1970s and spent dozens of roles in TV and film, including Peaky Blinders, The Hunt for Red October, and The Piano. He was one of a host of actors and directors who achieved international fame after an explosion of Australian films that began in the late 1970s. And that was the news brought to you by The Voice of Türkiye. Now it's time for a little music break. We are listening to Haktan by Fettah Can.

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1: Hello to everyone joining us on this frequency. In our journey through Turkey's footprints at UNESCO, we continue exploring the heritage sites on UNESCO's World Heritage Tentative List. In this episode, we head to the Mediterranean coast, steeped in history and culture, to visit the St. Nicholas Church in Antalya's Demre district. Known in many parts of the world as the Church of St. Nicholas, or popularly the Santa Claus Church, this structure stands out not only for its architectural features, but also for its historical and cultural significance. St. Nicholas Church was inscribed on the UNESCO World Heritage Tentative List as a cultural heritage site on 15th of February 2000. In UNESCO's evaluations, this structure is regarded both as an important cultural property, providing exceptional testimony to Anatolia's early Christian and Byzantine heritage, and as an outstanding example reflecting the architectural and artistic features of its era. In this respect, the church is viewed not merely as a historical monument that has survived to the present day, but as a tangible representation of the traditions of faith, culture, and architecture that developed across the Mediterranean. Demre, where the church is located, is the continuation of an important Lycian city known in antiquity as Myra. Myra developed as one of the prominent centers of the region during the Roman and Byzantine periods and held a significant position in the Mediterranean world with its trade routes, port connections, and religious structures. St. Nicholas Church has survived to this day as an integral part of this historical setting. St. Nicholas was a historical religious figure who served as the Bishop of Myra in the 4th century AD. He became a widely recognized figure not only in Anatolia, but across a broad geography, stretching from Europe to the Middle East, thanks to his charity, his support for those in need, and the stories told about him across different cultures over time. Today, the St. Nicholas Church in Demre is regarded as one of the most significant structures associated with his historical legacy. The church continues to be an important cultural and religious center that draws international attention. The structure seen today took shape through repairs and additions carried out across different periods over the centuries. Experts note that the structure underwent significant interventions during the Middle Byzantine period. The frescoes, architectural elements, and floor decorations preserved in the church are considered among the finest examples of Byzantine art. The wall paintings and decorative features in particular stand as important testimony to the religious world and artistic sensibility of the period. One of the factors that enhance the significance of St. Nicholas Church from UNESCO's perspective is its ability to shed light on Anatolia's multi-layered cultural past. While the structure bears the visible traces of a historical process extending from the early Christian period to the Byzantine era, it is also recognized as a significant site within the traditions of faith and pilgrimage that developed across the Mediterranean world over centuries. For this reason, the church holds remarkable value not only in terms of local history, but also from the perspective of international cultural heritage. At the same time, the church is regarded as an important example for understanding the development of Byzantine architecture in Anatolia. Thanks to the additions, repairs, and architectural arrangements carried out across different periods, the structure preserves the traces of the cultural and artistic changes that have taken place throughout history. This further enhances the church's historical authenticity and scholarly value. Today, St. Nicholas Church is a notable cultural asset under the protection of the Ministry of Culture and Tourism. Archaeological research, conservation efforts, and restoration work have been carried out at the site for many years. In recent years, various measures have been taken both to preserve the structure and to enhance visitors' experience at the site. In its conservation approach, preserving the historic fabric of the church and passing its original elements on to future generations are the central priorities. The conservation philosophy at St. Nicholas Church goes beyond maintaining the structural integrity of the building alone. Frescoes, mosaics, stonework, architectural details, and archaeological remains are considered as a whole. For preserving cultural heritage means not only keeping a building standing, but sustaining the historical knowledge and cultural meaning it carries. In recent years, scientific studies conducted at and around St. Nicholas Church have contributed to revealing new findings about the structure's history. Archaeological research and conservation projects support a better understanding of the site while increasing its international recognition. Alongside this, issues such as sustainable cultural tourism, visitor management, and the transmission of heritage sites to future generations are becoming increasingly important. One of the elements that makes St. Nicholas Church valuable is its connection with the rich historical landscape surrounding it. When the ancient city of Myra, the traces of the Lycian civilization, the historic fabric of Demre, and the Mediterranean cultural sphere are considered together, this structure emerges as part of a much broader cultural value. This understanding of integrity also holds an important place in UNESCO's preservation principles. Today, St. Nicholas Church continues to stand as one of the significant heritage sites reflecting Turkey's cultural diversity and historical richness. Bringing together traces from different periods of Anatolia, this structure forms a bridge between the past and the present. Its inclusion on the UNESCO World Heritage Tentative List further affirms its cultural value and international significance. Until we meet again at another heritage site, in the next episode of Turkey's Footprints at UNESCO. Goodbye.
0: Turkey's Footprints at UNESCO.

Hello, dear listeners, and welcome to this week's episode of our program, That's Why. This week, we're going to explore an extraordinary aspect of our existence, the trillions of cells within us that aren't actually ours. Yes, you heard that right. Let's dive in with this fascinating revelation. We share our bodies with billions of living beings. In the 21st century, the rapid advancements in imaging technologies are opening up new frontiers in medicine. Among the most startling discoveries from recent interdisciplinary studies is the revelation that our bodies are not just made up of our own cells, but from a complex and dynamic ecosystem. While we have long been aware of the microorganisms in our guts, recent findings about their sheer number and their ratio to our own cells are reshaping our understanding of what it means to be human. In 2008, Ruth Lee, a British scientist at the Max Planck Institute in Germany, made a remark.

2008, Ruth Lee, a British scientist at the Max Planck Institute in Germany, made a remarkable discovery. Her research showed that only 43% of the cells in our bodies are actually ours. That's right, the bacteria, viruses, fungi, and archaea living with us outnumber our own cells by more than 2-to-1. While there are 20,000 codes containing the genetic information of our human cells, this number reaches 2 to 20 million with the combined genetic codes of these microorganisms. Incredible, isn't it? The collective term for all the microorganisms living in our bodies is the microbiota. Although Nobel Prize-winning scientist Joshua Lederberg coined the term in 1958, significant progress in this field has been made in the last two decades. The total number of cells that make up our microbiota is referred to as the microbiome, now considered a new organ in medical science. Recent findings reveal that the total weight of our microbiome is about 2 kilograms. Can you believe that? Our microbiota is concentrated in different areas of our bodies, especially in our intestines. The gut microbiome plays a vital role in synthesizing vitamin K and some B vitamins. These cells, which are not present before birth, begin colonizing our bodies from the moment we are born, starting a lifelong symbiosis. Increasingly, the scientific community is recognizing that many psychiatric disorders and diseases such as Parkinson's, which currently have no treatments, are linked to our microbiome. Experts caution against the reckless use of antibiotics, as they can negatively impact our microbiome and disturb the body's balance. As we uncover the secrets of our microbiome, it becomes clear that our health and well-being are deeply intertwined with these microscopic companions. By nurturing our microbiota through a balanced diet, mindful antibiotic use, and a healthy lifestyle, we can support this incredible ecosystem within us. That's all for this week's episode of our program, That's Why. Dear listeners, remember, you are never truly alone. Your body is home to a vast, bustling community that plays a crucial role in your health. Stay tuned, stay curious, and until next time, take care of yourself and your tiny cohabitants.

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